0: and deeds. As you ponder his ways, you will gain insight and draw nearer to him. In this daily practice, remember that each verse of Scripture is a whisper from God to lead you on the path of righteousness. Immerse yourself in his word and allow it to shape your heart and mind. Dear God, as I reflect on your word each day, guide my thoughts and actions and draw me close to you. Psalm 119 verse 15 says, I meditate on your precepts and consider your ways. We are WZOL with your stress relief for the day.
1: La música forma parte del culto tributado a Dios en los atrios celestiales. 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

0: Hemos presentado el himno número 490, Mejor que los sacrificios. 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
1: 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Que Dios les bendiga.
2: And the word of the Lord was being spread throughout the whole region. Acts chapter 13, verse 49.
3: And so whether people join with you or not, the question and the final analysis is, what did you do for the kingdom? What advantage did you take of the opportunities presented before you? And Nehemiah said, that I may rebuild it. Now I could see one man with a bucket of clay and concrete and all these things and stone. And I could see him out there mixing the basket and pouring the water and getting all the rock and getting the steel out of the back of his pickup truck. And people saying, what are you doing? And he says, I'm rebuilding Jerusalem by yourself. But that was not the case. And here's the point. When Nehemiah revealed his findings on the heels of his assessment, because God sent him on an incognito mission to see if, in fact, what he had heard by letter is, in fact, the truth. And God sent him. And then Nehemiah stood and told those who were willing to listen what he saw. And look what the Bible says. Look what the Bible says. Nehemiah 2, verse 17 and 18. Then I said to them, now he's speaking to the audience as I'm speaking to you. He said, you see the distress that we are in, how Jerusalem lies waste and its gates are burned with fire. Come and let us build the wall of Jerusalem that we may no longer be a reproach. And then he said, let me tell you what God showed me. And I told them of the hand of my God, which had been good upon me, and also of the king's words that he had spoken to me. And when they saw the fire in Nehemiah's eyes, when they heard the passion in his voice, when they understood that he's going whether they go or not, they said, let us rise up and build. And the Bible says, they set their hands to this good work. Opportunity. Transition to obligation. They said, this is not just your opportunity. This is our obligation. Do you feel obligated to the person who lives next to you that doesn't know the truth? Does it even bother you when you walk down the aisles in the store that you shop, that you're passing someone that may die tomorrow and you were inches away and they didn't even know that you didn't pray this morning to make a difference in their lives? I'm convinced that God will send us to whomever he wants us to go to if we say, Father, your obligation is my opportunity. And my opportunity will become my obligation. See, I don't want you to be comfortable being church members. That's a privilege. But the opportunity of church membership is that God didn't save you by works. God saved you for works. And when he comes, he says in Revelation 22 and verse 12, behold, I come quickly, and my reward is with me to give to every man according as his work shall be. They said, this is our obligation. God is calling us as God called Nehemiah. God is calling us to unite with the Nehemiahs of today. If there's work to be done here, stand with the administration here. Wherever God puts you, wherever God sends you, when you see the work of God needs to be done, saying, let us rise up and build together. Can I get an amen? But there's an interesting passage that really came to my request. It came to me that this interesting question that was asked in the context of the building project. Look at Nehemiah 2 and verse 6. This interesting question. Then the king said to me, this is him speaking to Nehemiah, the queen also sitting beside him, he's looking at

Nehemiah and he's asking this question. How long will your journey be? And when will you return? So it pleased the king to send me, and I set him a time. In other words, Nehemiah said, well, I should be done by such and such a time. This is how much time I need. But this is what I got out of that passage. It is not important to know how long your journey is going to be. It is not important to know how long God is going to take. What is important is to make a decision that you will join God in that journey regardless of how long the journey is going to be. Because some people say, and I've heard this, well, I could give you 15 minutes. What am I going to do with 15 minutes? The saddest phrase that I hear, and I'm sure this is, I'm not unique, and maybe you've been in the same situation. The saddest thing that you hear when you need help, I don't have the time. And let me make this clear. There's no intent to give you guilt, but I want you to examine what your week is used for. I want you to examine the quadrants of your life, your social, mental, spiritual, and physical life, and ask yourself, is there any time in there that I could dedicate to the work of God? Can I go out in 15 minutes or a half an hour? Can I take 35 minutes or 1 hour and just go around my community, get my own plastic bags and hang them on the door or put them on the fences of my neighbors? If I could just do that for 15 or 20 minutes and come back home, those are 20 or 30 or 40 or 50 minutes of seeds just planted that are going to germinate. They're going to make a difference in somebody's life. And I've seen that. So we don't have to ask the question, how long? And that's why it's perturbing. I remember when Pastor Dwight Nelson, he was so passionate. He had just come from a trip over in India. He said, I just came from India where the name of Jesus is just becoming known by some of the people that are there. And he was so angry. He said, and you arrogant Adventists are asking, when will Jesus come? It's not up to you to know when. It's up to you to get ready for Jesus to come. It's up to you to work that you may hasten his coming. Can you say amen? You see, why do we want Jesus to come so badly? Oh, there are many reasons. We want suffering to end. Can I get an amen? We want crime and violence and all the sadnesses that we bear to finally go away. But brethren, we have the privilege and opportunity to hasten the coming of the Lord. Because he says, and this gospel of the kingdom shall be preached in all the world as a witness to all nations, and then the end will come. So if you're preaching the gospel in your locality, God doesn't say go to 50-mile radius, but work in the vineyard that's around your house. The people that pass you by, the people that smile at you in your neighborhood, the neighbors that you know. I remember knocking on the door of one of our neighbors. And I was giving out a little booklet, and I was giving out a CD, and he opened the door this wide, and he said to me, I'm a Pentecostal. I don't need anything. I don't want anything. I said, I'm not asking you for anything. And he reiterated the statement. He said it like one eye. I said, I'm just giving you a CD. I'm just giving you a booklet. I'm just saying, hello, neighbor. I'm right next door. And he took it and, but it was on the inside. What he did with it is not my obligation. Because see, I pray if you let that material get in your house, I'm going to say, Lord, turn the flashlight on. Let them trip over that magazine and don't let them throw it away. You heard the story about somebody who threw away an evangelistic flyer, got sick of it and threw it out of their window of the car at a bus stop. Somebody at the bus stop picked it up and got baptized 5 months later. So God says, my word will never return to me void. What do you say? You cannot do anything against the truth, only for the truth. The Apostle Paul says that, and I believe that. But if you take advantage of the opportunities, God's obligation will become your obligation. That's why Matthew says it so wonderfully. And thank you, Louise, for this text from last week. I couldn't shake it when he read it. Matthew 24:46. Blessed is that servant whom his master, when he comes, will find so doing. As the Negroes would say down in the South, the Negro spiritual, I keep so busy working for my Jesus, ain't got time to die. That's when we were Negroes. Different now. African Americans. As my good friend Elder Cleveland says, we've been given so many names, don't know where we're going to be next. But the work is up to us. The duration is up to God. Can you say amen? But there's a disgusting passage in the story. And I use the word disgusting because it disgusted me when I read it. Let me

Build it up. In Nehemiah chapter 3, you know, for those of you that like to do Bible trivia, the word rebuild is mentioned 40 times. Coincidentally, no. 40 is a generational number. 40 times the word rebuild is mentioned in chapter 3. But there's one disgusting passage in the midst of all of that. Look at Nehemiah chapter 3 and verse 5. This really bothered me. And it talked about the fact that not everybody gets on board when you get excited. Next to them, the Tekoites made repairs, but their nobles did not put their shoulders to the work of the Lord. Watch this. The workers down the ladder were busy, but those up the ladder said, I ain't doing anything. Let them do it. You read the story, it's a startling story. The nobles, you know what the word noble mean? The upper class. Those guys who, they call the shots. You do this, you do that. I've learned that when you labor with your people, you have more influence than them laboring for you. Did you hear what I said? Don't just tell me what to do. Do it with me. Leaders that are on the field, getting their hands dirty, getting their lives involved in the process, have far greater influence than just sending people to work while you sit in your ivory towers or your plush offices calling the shots. I'm one of those that know what it means to put on jeans. I got jeans, and they work just as well. They look good. God is saying, get out your Southern Illinois jeans and let's hit the field. Let's not be perturbed by the changing of the weather, because the summer is going to pass over, and then the devil is going to pull back the curtain and say, well, now it's cool weather. You don't want to go out now. Why don't you wait till spring? And that vicious cycle will happen every year. It's winter. You don't want to go out now. And then that'll be our excuse that we can, well, it's too cold to go out. But look at this quote from Prophets and Kings. I don't have a lot of them, but this one is amazing. Prophets and Kings, page 639. In every religious movement, there are some who, while they cannot deny that the cause is God's, still hold themselves aloof, refusing to make any effort to help. It were well for such ones to remember the record kept on high. That book in which there is no omission, no mistakes, and out of which they will be judged. Summarizing it this way, there are a lot of Christians who are doing nothing, but there are no Christians that have nothing to do. James says it this way in James 2 and verse 18. But someone will say, I'm Adventist, I'm Baptist. He said, you have faith. I have works. Show me your faith without your works, and I will show you my faith together by my works. If you like baseball, where's your baseball glove? Where's your baseball bat? If you believe it's going to rain, as pray for rain, and all the people got together on the afternoon when they got back to church waiting for rain, and a little girl came with her umbrella. And they said, why'd you bring an umbrella? She said, aren't you praying for rain? Just like the people praying in Rhoda's house. Peter knocking on the door, they said, we're praying for you to be free. He's at the door. Nah, prayer doesn't work that quick. Oh, yes, it does. God knows when the prayer ought to be answered. What do you say? So don't ever doubt. We are not saved by works. Let me make it very clear. We are saved by grace through faith. However, works reveal something deeper than God's act of salvation. Works reveal something far deeper than God's singular act of salvation. And James makes it clear in James 2 and verse 24. Notice what he says. You see then that a man is, what is the next word? Justified by works and not by faith alone. We're saved by grace through faith, but we are justified. Meaning, what that means is God is saying, I did not impute and impart my righteousness to you without you realizing that this brings you to an obligation. I am so glad I've imparted and imputed my righteousness to you, because now you are on the field working with me. Doesn't make sense to hire somebody who doesn't want to work and waiting for a paycheck. That's why Nehemiah's record is so vitally important. You see, friends, as I read Nehemiah 4 and verse 1, what I want you to get is Satan is not concerned about saved Christians. Let me say that again. I want you to hear that. Satan is not concerned about saved Christians. He's concerned about saved Christians who work, right?
He doesn't care.

where you go to church. He doesn't care what you believe. If what you believe keeps you shackled into inactivity, he is not concerned. He is only concerned when what you believe has so deeply rooted, taken foundation deep down in your life that, as one writer says, it's so deeply shut up in my bone, I can't keep silent. Got to do something about it. If what you believe has not moved you to do something about it, you'll never know what opportunity and obligation is all about. But when you know about opportunity and obligation, only then will you see the hand of opposition, the third O. Opportunity, Nehemiah, obligation, those standing with him. When they got busy, Satan got concerned about those who entered the work. Look at Nehemiah 4 and verse 1. The third O, opposition, Nehemiah 4 and verse 1. But it so happened when Sanballat heard that we were rebuilding the wall, that he was furious and very indignant and mocked the Jews. Oh, you know what, friends? Don't be concerned about those who laugh at progress. And don't be put off by people saying, now, why are you going to give out tracts? We want to go do this. It's okay to do either one, but don't let the mocking and the jeering of those who want to prevent you from doing God's work cause you to back away from the passion of sharing your faith. And be sure about it. When you get busy, Satan will be furious and very indignant, but who cares when God is on your side? I don't care. And believe me, I've been through a lot of battles, some of my own making, but God is faithful. And when God is not done with you, he'll pull you out of the quagmire of your own foolishness and dust you off and say, get to Nineveh, you smell like a fish, but go and preach anyway. Some of us become fish-smelling Christians because we disobey God. But God does not remove the sermon. He had that sermon for Jonah to preach, and he said, if you got to get to Nineveh like smelling like a fish, go. It wouldn't have been that way if you didn't disobey. I had a lot of Jonah times in my life. Come on, say amen, somebody, if you know what I mean. You've had some too. The opposition. Satan will always become furious and indignation will fill his heart when he knows that he cannot get you to abandon the work. But notice what happens. When you don't abandon the work, you transition from opportunity. What's the next one? Obligation. What is the next one? Opposition. It's going to happen. Don't expect the work of God to go forward without opposition. It's going to be opposition. Don't say to the other football team, stop hitting me. I just want to get to the goal line. I just want to get to the goal line. Why do you got to hit me? Just get your check. Give me that. Just lay down when I run towards you. Ain't going to happen. You're going to get hit. That's a part of the game. That's his job, to hit you in your finances, hit you in your family, hit you in your marriage, hit you in your relationships. He wants to punch the lights out of you so that you can get up with a black eye and say, I am done with this Christian stuff. The moment I came to 3ABN, everything fell apart. That's what's supposed to happen. But like the song by Casting Crowns, your life is not falling apart, it's falling into place. I love that line. Your world is not falling apart, it's falling into place. But God's got to tear down your world and build up his. Now let's go from opposition to omnipotence. Are you ready for it? Nehemiah 4, verse 6 to 9. Look at omnipotence. God loves showing up. So we built the wall, Nehemiah 4, verse 6 to 9. So we built the wall, and the entire wall was joined together up to half its height. For the people, say it with me, friends, had a mind to work. Now it happened when Sanballat, Tobiah the Arab, the Ammonites, and the Ashdodites heard that the walls of Jerusalem were being restored and the gaps were beginning to be closed. What did they do? That they became very angry, and all of them conspired together to come and attack Jerusalem and create confusion. You wonder why there's confusion in the church? That's the reason why. But I love verse 9. Nevertheless, come on, say nevertheless with me. Nevertheless. That means I don't care what the enemy does. Nevertheless, what is our obligation? We made our prayers. To whom? To our God. And because of them, we set a watch against them when? Day and night. You got to be awake in the day. You got to be awake at night.

What does that mean? Always, the people of God are not safe for 1 hour, for one moment, without prayer and the study of God's word. You got to put on the armor, but you cannot fall asleep. You got to be awake. But notice, opportunity, obligation, opposition, but omnipotence. God ain't worried. He sent one angel to kill 185,000 of his opposition. God has unlimited resources. Whosoever call upon the name of the Lord shall be saved. You call on God, he does like he did for Peter. He'll reach down and pull you out so that your plans will not overcome you or suck you in and drown you. God will never give you a responsibility that's too great for you to handle. When God sends it your way, remember, 2/3 of the angels did not leave the kingdom. And he said it like Elisha said to his servant, they that be with us are more than they that be with them. Omnipotence is on your side. But here's one of the problems we have. Opposition will be great, and discouragement may set in, but here's the reason why it may. Verse 10, Nehemiah 4, verse 10. Then Judah said, the strength of the laborers is failing. I had to smile when I read this. And there is so much rubbish that we are not able to build a wall. Hold on, Shelley, relax. I'm coming at you. High on the list of the reason why Christians are inactive is there is so much rubbish in their lives. Get some Christian garbage bags. Get yourself a dumpster. Get rid of that rubbish in your life. Come on, somebody, say amen. Rubbish. Get off of the internet and get on the streets. Rubbish. Stop taking photos of yourself. Who cares what you look like? I got 6 likes. I got a thumb down. Don't mean squat in the context of eternal life. Stop putting your face on there and realize there's a role being sown for you. Get the rubbish out of your life. High on the list, when Christ fills your life, when the passion of the work for the kingdom fills your life, there is less room for rubbish. Work, for the night is coming. Can you say amen? But the devil is still relentless. He's still determined to destroy. Look at verse 13. He's looking for ways in. He's trying to find out what he can do to bring you down. He has strategies that God reveals to us. And what is the strategy of destroying our worship? The Bible reveals that. Nehemiah 4 and verse 13. Therefore, I position men behind the what? Lower parts of the wall at the openings. And I set the people according to their families with their swords, their spears, and their bows. Let me tell you what jumped out at me at this passage. The devil came in not through the roof, not through the doors, but through the lower parts. Oh, can I tell you, brethren, guard your lower thoughts. Guard your lower entertainment. Guard your lower desires. Guard your low attitudes about people. Stop putting people down. Stop chewing each other up as members of the same family. Stop chewing up fellow believers, thinking that God could bless it. Guard the lower parts of your wall, because you might think the devil is coming in on the top. He will come in on the places that you least expect. We've got to remain awake and guard the lower avenues of our soul. And we also have to be committed. Look at verse 14. Committed in spite of opposition, because quite a bit is at stake. Nehemiah 4, 14, and I looked and arose and said to the nobles, who is he speaking to? Say it again. And arose and said to the nobles, who is he saying to? Come on, say it. The nobles. Say it one more time. Who is Nehemiah speaking to? If you remember earlier, the nobles didn't want to do anything. Now he's talking to the nobles, to the leaders, and to the rest of the people. What is he saying to them? And this is the message to us. Do not be afraid of them. Remember the Lord, great and awesome. Praise God for a great and awesome God. And fight for your brethren, your sons, your daughters, your wives, and your houses. You see, a lot is at stake, friends. It's not just their families. It's your family. It's your house. It's your children, it's your sons, it's your daughters. And they may be complacent and may even decide to fall asleep in the middle of the battle. But it's your responsibility to not be afraid of what you see coming and put up a valiant fight like the Apostle Paul. He said, I fought a good fight. I finished my course. I kept the faith. This is not the hour to stand back. This is the hour where the army of God must stand and fight for the salvation that was won.

comes delivered to us. Fight in your prayer life. Fight in your study life. Fight in your witnessing life. Get busy and work while there's time. Look at verse 17. What do you do? How do you work? Verse 17 of Nehemiah 4. Those who built on the wall and those who carried burdens loaded themselves. What do? They were loaded. So that with one hand they worked at construction and with the other held a weapon. They were probably from southern Illinois. Everybody out here has a weapon. We're all ready to go to work. The Bible in one hand, a 9mm in the other. Now that's not what the Bible is saying, but they had a weapon. What does that mean? The weapon is God's word, the sword of the spirit. They were ready for the battle. Work, but don't keep God's word far away from you so that you can reach out to it and have it in time of need. Can you say amen? They worked diligently, but when they started working diligently, the devil came in and tried to distract them. Let's wind this thing up. Look at Nehemiah 6. We're going all the way down. Nehemiah 6, verse 1 and 2. When Satan cannot get through the lower walls, when he can't stop you and delay and you become obligated and you see God working, he tries another tactic. And what is that? Nehemiah 6, verse 1 and 2. Now it happened, here he is again. Your enemies will come back over and over again. And there he is, our enemy Sanballat, Tobiah. Now they added somebody else, Geshem the Arab. And the rest of our enemies. You know what's amazing to me? That when the devil doesn't like you, he get all the people together that don't like you. Isn't it amazing? If he don't like you, all of a sudden, why is everybody treating me that way? Because the devil don't like you working for God. And the rest of our enemies heard that I had rebuilt the wall and that there were no breaks left in it, though at that time I had not hung the door in the gates. He goes on, that Sanballat and Geshem sent to me saying, hey, let's go to Olive Garden. Let's have a dinner together. Let's meet together among the villages in the plain of Ono. Let's go to the mall together. Watch out when the devil starts inviting you to do things that you like to do. You like Chinese food? Let's have Chinese food. That's what these Satanists did in Carbondale when I did the series on unclean spirits. I got a letter from one of their grand wizards, and he said, let's have lunch at the vegetarian restaurant in Carbondale. Let's have a talk. You'll see how much we have in common. You know what I did? I deleted his email. I didn't go. Give no place to the devil when he appeals to your appetite. He found out that I like vegetarian food. He even picked the restaurant, told me where to meet, the time of day. And he says, and if we get together and have a conversation, you'll find out how much we have in common. I read that email and said, circular bin, empty it. Watch out when the enemy tries to bring you to his point of conversation in the areas of your life that he knows are delightful to you. The enemy constantly seeks to gauge the work among God's people. Leave the enemy to God. Focus on the God of the work. Another quotation in Prophets and Kings that I really enjoyed. You see, we went through opportunity, obligation, opposition, omnipotence, but we didn't get the outcome yet. When Nehemiah got that invitation, he said, but they thought to do me harm at the end of verse 2. But they thought to do me harm. He said, they invited me, but I know they thought to do me harm. Pray for godly wisdom. Can somebody say amen? Pray when your moments are fleeting and you're wondering, I do need to take a break from some work. I do need some lunch. Don't have lunch with your enemies because they will seek ways of doing you harm. Ellen White says, in the service of God, there need be no despondency, no wavering, no fear. The Lord will more than fulfill the highest expectation of those who put their trust in him. When the devil calls you down from God's work, respond by getting down on your knees. What did Nehemiah say when he called? Look at verse 3. Nehemiah said, so I sent messengers to them. I wouldn't even go myself, saying I'm doing a great work so that I cannot come down. Why should the work cease while I leave it and come down to you? And how does the story end? We got to get to the outcome. The outcome.

0: does the story end. When you endure, when God's opportunity becomes your obligation, and you see God working, opposition will come in, omnipotence will step up, and God will see the work through, and God will see you through to the outcome. And you look back and say, it was worth it working for God. He brought me through it all. Look at verse 15 and 16, my last text. So the wall was finished on the 25th day of Elul in 52 days. The king asked, how long? 52 days. And it happened when our enemies, all our enemies heard of it, and all the nations around us saw these things, that they were very disheartened in their own eyes. You know what they said? We couldn't even stop them. For they perceived that this work was done by our God. Come on, church, say amen. The outcome. Stay to the plow. Because God is in the work. When the work is finally done, church members, brothers and sisters, the enemy will say, there's no way that Nehemiah could have done this. God did the work. God is working through you. All of you that are working on the fields, our greeters, those who are behind the scenes, our security, we're all together in this. God wants us all. But the message cannot be proclaimed by those not living it. The message cannot be shared by those not dedicated to it. The message cannot be modeled by those not transformed by it. You see, mere religion may change the way you think, but Christ will change the way we live. Mere Christianity is man's attempt to be accepted by God, but Christ in the life is a divine act of making men acceptable to God. Mere religion gives us something to believe, but Christ-centered conversion gives us something to do. Mere religion invites us to follow a creed, but true religion empowers us to follow Christ. Mere religion is man's attempt to reach God, but Jesus is God's fail-safe plan to reach man. And I praise him for that. Mere religion is centered on a relationship with teachings about God, but only Jesus can transform religion into a relationship with God. Mere religion seeks to transform us through information, but Jesus can change us through transformation. And finally, mere religion cannot arouse those sleeping with the enemy, but true Christ-centered religion will awaken us to work with Christ. I left a twist for the end. I talked about Nehemiah all the time, but the sermon was called Sleeping with the Enemy. What's the twist? Here it is. What does God want to do for us? 1 Kings 19:5, I waited for Elijah to give me the salutation. You see, when Elijah had been running from the work and hid under a broom tree, the Bible says in 1 Kings 19:5, then as he lay and slept under a broom tree, suddenly an angel touched him and said to him, what did he say? Arise and eat. Today, my brothers and sisters, God is saying to us, it's time to wake up. It's time for us to arise. Our Father and our God, Lord, we're standing here today as your servants. Many of us are broken and wounded in places of our lives. Many of us need the healing hand and the touch of God to revive us. And in some ways, the walls of our lives are broken. Our families are injured. And Satan is coming in to create confusion so that the people won't even have the energy to think of dedicating any moments of their lives to the work of the kingdom. But Father, we are asking today that you will touch your people once again with your precious holy hand, we pray. Reach into our complacency and dust off that instrument that we once found great joy in using to carry the gospel forward. Give us a renewed dedication to our Bibles, to the prayer. Help us to bring our family before the altar as the patriarch of the family, that they may know the mission that God has on their lives. I pray for our leaders. Many of us are working. We have so many hats. But so was the case in Nehemiah's day. And we pray that we could put on one more hat, Father, when you give us that oomph, that push, that drive, Prosper the work of 3ABN Television, 3ABN Radio. Prosper the work of our audiovisual department, our YouTube channel, our websites. Prosper the work of working saints, our Bible workers, our personal ministries, our women's ministries, our men's ministries. Prosper our Sabbath school classes and all the outreach of our church. Prosper the deacons, the deaconesses, the elders, and all those who feel the strain and the stresses of these last days. But cause us to be a united army, so that as we go out into the venues of this community, there'll be someone who will hear the voice of God calling on them. They will respond, and they will no longer be complacent, and they will say, I'm done sleeping with the enemy. I want to be awake in the work of Christ. I want to be covered by the armor of God. I want to be ready for the kingdom to come. Lord, activate a people. Give us a passion for that which heaven longs for to see in the church. Put aside the issues that divide us and help us to embrace the issues that unite us. Forget about the politics and help us to hold on to the Prince of Peace. Give us wisdom to see the God of victory rather than the devil that divides. And may we be as passionate about the kingdom, or even more than what the next agenda on the news will be. And when we are standing before you in that glorious day, may that servant who is doing hear the words, well done, thou good and faithful servant. Challenge us, send us forth, and may we unite together and perceive that the work will be done by God in willing and glorious hearts. This we pray, and we give you all the praise for what you will continue to do and what you will add to your kingdom's work. In Jesus' name I pray, and all of God's people said, amen and amen.
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5: Hi boys and girls, this is Uncle Dan.
6: And I'm Aunt Carol. Welcome everyone, we're happy to be with you again.
5: Today we have the next episode in our series on Moses.
6: It's one of the most memorable stories in all the Bible, especially since Hollywood has produced more than one spectacular film based on it.
5: And it's easy to understand why. After all, this story has all the fascinating elements necessary to hold an audience captive.
6: Well, the children of Israel were being held captive, but it wasn't because they were being entertained by a fascinating story.
5: Oh, no, they were the victims of unjust and cruel treatment. For many long years, they'd been forced to work as slaves, making bricks and laboring to build Pharaoh's cities and monuments.
6: If you wish, you can read all about it in Exodus, the second book of your Bible, chapters 5 through 12.
5: But for now, just listen as we bring you the story of the king with a heart of stone.
7: Egypt, several centuries before Christ, was the greatest nation on earth. Her kings were rich and renowned throughout the world as monarchs, ruling with ruthlessness and absolute power. Glittering adornments, rich paintings, and sculptured images of Egyptian gods lined the lordly halls and lofty columns of the king's palace. Amid all this beauty and splendor sat the cruel king, Amenhotep, ruling from his golden throne an industrious, ambitious people. In his egotistical mind, the king was certain that he was favored of the gods and that his rule would never end.
8: Bacon, bring more cakes or I'll go.

0: a new baker. Butler! Butler, more meat!
1: This is living. Good things to eat. Endless entertainment. The gods are good to me.
2: Were you addressing me, Your Majesty?
1: I was merely observing how great a king I am. The greatest king ever to rule over the greatest nation on earth.
2: Long live the king.
3: Long live the king.
1: Back to your feasting, everyone. Yes, yes, Lackey, don't just stand there. What do you want?
4: Ambassadors seek an audience with his majesty.
1: Ambassadors?
4: Two of them, your majesty.
1: Whom do they represent?
4: The king of kings.
1: King of kings? Never heard of him. What country does he rule over?
4: The ambassadors didn't say, Your Majesty.
1: That's odd. A king about whom I've never heard.
4: I'll tell them to go away.
1: You'll do nothing of the sort.
4: Yes, Your Majesty.
1: It'll be interesting talking to them, finding out just who this king of kings is. Audience granted. Show them in.
4: Yes, Your Majesty.
1: Quiet! Quiet! This is not a banquet room. This is my throne room. Clear this room. I am about to give audience.
4: Two ambassadors from the King of Kings to see His Majesty, great and mighty monarch of all Egypt.
1: You may come forward.
5: Long live the king.
1: Arise. You are ambassadors from the King of Kings?
6: Yes, Your Majesty.
1: And the King of Kings rules where?
6: The universe, Your Majesty.
1: The universe?
6: By right of creation. He rules the entire universe, Your Majesty. By his might, all things exist.
1: He doesn't rule Egypt. I do.
6: As ambassadors of the King of Kings, in his name, in the name of Jehovah, we request that you let the Israelites go to the wilderness, that they may hold a feast unto him.
1: Who is Jehovah that I should obey him? I know not Jehovah. Neither will I let Israel go.
6: The God of Israel met with us and requested that we come into thy presence, O king, to seek permission for the Israelites to go 3 days' journey into the desert and there sacrifice unto the Lord our God. If perchance, O king, you refuse to let Israel go, the Lord will bring disaster upon you and upon your people. All the firstborn of the land will die.
1: I know who you really are. You're Moses, and you're his brother Aaron. You can't scare me. I've heard how you're exciting my slaves and hindering them in their work. You've caused them to cease their labors and rest 1 day out of every 7. I forbid you to ever interfere in my affairs again. Lackey, throw these men out. Out, do you hear?
5: Long live the king.
1: General, come here, General.
7: Yes, Your Majesty. At your service, Your Majesty.
1: You know the two men who were just here?
7: Moses and Aaron. Yes, Your Majesty.
1: I think that they're trying to arouse the Israelites to revolt from my service. What do you think?
7: That could very well be, Your Majesty.
1: This affection is the result of idleness. I'll see that they have no more time for dangerous scheming. I'll tighten their bond and crush out their independent spirit. Scribe, issue orders, yet today, to the taskmasters that the Israelite slaves are not to be furnished any more straw to make bricks. They will gather the straw themselves wherever they can find it. Yet they are to make as many bricks as before.
8: This order brought much distress among the Israelites. And because they were unable to produce as many bricks as before, the Israelite officers were cruelly beaten. At the command of God, Aaron and Moses once again entered the lordly halls of the king.
6: O king, great and mighty monarch of all Egypt, Jehovah, the Lord of hosts, requests that you permit his people to journey 3 days into the wilderness to worship and sacrifice unto him.
1: You claim that the King of Kings, the God of Israel, is an all-powerful God and rules by right of creation?
6: Yes, Your Majesty.
1: Prove it. Prove that he is all-powerful.

0: it by some miracle.
1: Your Majesty, you see the rod Moses carries? A common shepherd's rod?
0: Of course I see it.
2: Watch it closely. I take it in my hand and drop it to the floor, like this.
0: A snake.
1: Moses' rod has turned into a snake. A live, wriggling snake.
0: My wise men and sorcerers can do that. My magicians are just as powerful as you. You claim to be ambassadors of an all-powerful god. You're imposters. You're not ambassadors of a superior being. Get you out of my sight. I will not let Israel go into the wilderness and worship their god.
3: The overflowing of the River Nile was the source of food and wealth for the Egyptians, and the river was therefore worshipped as a god. As usual, the king went to the banks of the Nile the next morning for his daily worship and devotions.
2: Greetings, Your Majesty.
0: How'd you two get here? Know you not that this is the time of my private devotion?
2: Our king sent us, Your Majesty. We are to repeat the request that you grant permission for the Israelites to go into the wilderness to worship and sacrifice to their god.
0: No!
2: Our God will bring a plague upon His Majesty and upon Egypt.
0: I will never let Israel go from their labors.
2: Then at the command of God, I stretch out my rod and turn all the waters of Egypt into blood.
3: Moses stretched out the rod, and immediately the sacred river Nile ran blood. The fish died, and the river became offensive to the sense of smell. For 7 days this plague continued, and still Pharaoh's heart was like stone. He would not let Israel go. Again Moses stretched the rod over the river. This time frogs came up from the river and spread over the land. Frogs overran the houses, took possession of the bedchambers and the baking ovens. Frogs swarmed even the palace of the king.
0: Frogs! Frogs! I can't stand them! Get rid of them.
4: But how, Your Majesty? They're considered sacred. We dare not kill them.
0: Send for my magicians. Get rid of these frogs. That's an order.
5: Your Majesty, we can produce frogs, but we cannot get rid of them.
0: You claim to be all-powerful.
5: We are, but these frogs, Your Majesty, being sacred, are beyond our power.
0: Send for Aaron and Moses. I'll humble myself and beg them to remove the frogs. I beg of you, Moses, get rid of these frogs, and I will let your people go, that they may do sacrifice unto the Lord their God.
3: At the command of Moses and Aaron, God caused the offensive frogs to die, but their putrid bodies remained, polluting the atmosphere. But when Pharaoh saw there was respite from the frogs, he hardened his heart.
0: Let the Israelites go? Never!
3: Again at the command of God, Aaron and Moses lifted up the rod, and the dust of the earth turned into lice.
0: Magicians, I command you, duplicate this trick of Moses. Turn dust into lice as he did.
5: We will try, Your Majesty. It's impossible, Your Majesty. We cannot turn dust into lice. Only the God of creation can do that.
2: Your magicians are right, Your Majesty. Only the God of creation can produce life. It is this God that the Israelites wish to worship in the wilderness.
0: No, no, they cannot go.
2: Another judgment will be visited upon you, O King, unless you let Israel go into the wilderness.
0: Appeal all you wish. Make threats. My slaves cannot leave.
2: Then, O King, I pronounce the next judgment upon you and upon Egypt. At exactly noon tomorrow, large and venomous flies, whose bite will be painful to man and beast, shall swarm over Egypt, except that they shall not come nigh unto Goshen, where God's people dwell.
3: At the exact appointed time the next day.
0: Blackie, close that window.
4: It is closed, Your Majesty.
0: Don't all these flies get in here?
4: It's the curse pronounced upon us by Moses and his brother Aaron.
0: What time is it?
4: Noon, Your Majesty. Exactly noon.

0: just as he said it'd be. How do you account for it, magician?
1: Only a god could do such a thing, Your Majesty.
0: You suggest that perhaps Moses and Aaron actually do represent a god? A god who creates and controls things?
1: There is no other explanation, Your Majesty.
0: If that actually be true, I'll have to let the Israelites go, else sooner or later their god, through Moses and Aaron, will do all manner of things. Perhaps even destroy Egypt. And me!
1: Exactly, Your Majesty.
0: Lackey, find Moses and Aaron. Ask them to come here as soon as possible. Arise. I sent for you, Moses. You and Aaron to... These flies are unbearable. And I... If I permit you and your people to worship your god... You can and will get rid of these flies?
1: God can and will. Yes, Your Majesty.
0: All right. I give permission for my slaves to worship and sacrifice to their god right here in Egypt. No need for them to go 3 days' journey into the wilderness.
1: Were we to sacrifice here in Egypt, sacrifice the animals you and your people consider sacred, we would be stoned to death. According to your law, to slay even one sacred animal is a crime punishable by death. No, Your Majesty, we cannot accept such an offer. We must be permitted to go into the wilderness and there worship and sacrifice.
0: All right. Permission is granted. You may take my slaves 3 days' journey into the wilderness. Only I beg of you, get rid of these flies!
1: God will remove the plague of flies. However, Your Majesty, I must warn you against dealing deceitfully with us.
0: Remove these flies, and the Israelites may go and worship their god.
2: The plague of flies was removed, but the king, whose heart had become hardened by persistent rebellion, refused to keep his promise.
0: It doesn't make any difference what I promised. My slaves cannot leave. That is final!
3: Talk about stubborn. Pharaoh sure doesn't learn quickly, does he?
4: After all those lice and flies and frogs, too. Not only does he have a heart of stone, I think he has rocks in his head.
3: I agree.
4: By the way, Aunt Carol, do you know what the firefly said after the lawnmower ran over him?
3: I don't have a clue. What did he say?
4: He said, "I'm delighted. No end."
3: Delighted? No end? Oh, Uncle Dan, that is so funny.
4: Well, I'm delighted you like it too, Aunt Carol, and I think you'll also like this letter from Katie. She's 12 years old, and she lives in Arizona.
3: Oh, good. Go ahead and read it for us, Uncle Dan.
4: All right. Dear Aunt Carol and Uncle Dan, thank you for sending me the first two adventure lessons. I had them finished in just 1 hour. I love to work on them so much that I couldn't put them down. My mother and I listen to Your Story Hour every chance we get. The stories are always interesting. I've wanted to receive the lessons and tapes for a long time. I'm glad I finally contacted you on the web. We pray that God will continue to bless your ministry.
3: Well, God bless you too, Katie. And thank you for writing us. We're glad you finally decided to sign up for the adventures.
4: Now that you've completed the first two lessons, your next lessons and your first free cassette on the life of Jesus are on the way.
3: We know you'll enjoy listening to the stories on your cassette, Mary of Nazareth and Born Under a Star. 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
4: All kidding aside, Aunt Carol and I really are delighted when we get letters telling us how much the adventures are appreciated.
3: And we're delighted when more boys and girls, teens, and adults take advantage of this totally free offer because it's a wonderful way to get to know Jesus better.
4: So if you're at least 9 years old, send Aunt Carol and me a letter requesting the adventures and include your return address. 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
5: When Aaron and Moses were informed that the king had changed his mind and would

0: people will think. He has to do what he knows is best.
1: My king is a very wise ruler.
0: Of course I am.
2: Moses was next instructed to sprinkle ashes toward heaven in the sight of Pharaoh. The fine particles of ashes spread over all the land of Egypt, and wherever they settled, boils broke forth with blains upon man and beast. The priests and magicians were unable to stem this loathsome pestilence, and the nation, realizing that the priests and magicians could not protect even their own bodies, began to see the folly in trusting anyone representing lifeless gods of stone and wood. Still, the heart of Pharaoh grew harder.
0: I will not let him go. Never.
2: A plague of hail, accompanied by rain and fire, was next threatened upon Pharaoh.
0: An empty threat. Rain and hail are unusual here in Egypt. And never have we had fire from heaven.
2: But the storm came as predicted.
0: Aaron and Moses, I have sinned. The Lord is righteous, and I and my people are wicked. Entreat your God to stop the mighty thundering and hail, and I will let you go, even into the wilderness, to worship and sacrifice unto your God.
3: As soon as I have gone out of your city, O king, I shall raise my arms, and the thunder and hail shall cease, so that all may know that the earth and all that in it is belongs to the Lord God of heaven. But as for you, O king, I know that you will harden your heart, for you care not what happens to your people. You will not let Israel go into the wilderness.
2: Moses and Aaron went forth from the palace, out into the storm, unheeding the fury of the tempest. And Pharaoh and all his court witnessed the power of Jehovah to preserve his messengers. Later, the king was warned that there would be another plague unless he softened his heart and permitted Israel to worship their God.
0: I cannot let the Israelites go. I will not.
4: Your Majesty, we are your counselors. We beg of you to reconsider, to soften your heart before it is too late.
0: No!
4: All our cattle are dead. Many of our people were killed by the hail. Forests are broken down, crops destroyed. We are fast losing all that has been gained by the labor of these Israelites. The whole land is threatened with starvation.
0: I am king! I shall do as pleases me.
4: How long, O king, shall Aaron and Moses be a snare unto us? Let the men go. Let them serve their God. Know you not that Egypt is already destroyed?
0: All right. Send for Aaron and Moses. I will talk to them. If I let you go to serve your God, just who do you plan to take with you?
3: We will all go, Your Majesty. Our little ones, our old people, our sons, our daughters, our flocks and herds. For we must hold a feast unto the Lord God of heaven.
0: Have you no love or regard for your women and children? It would be folly to take them to the wilderness. Let your men go and serve your God, but leave your women and children here, where they are safe.
3: His Majesty pretends deep interest in the welfare of our women and children, but his real object is to keep them here as surety for the return of the men.
0: How dare you talk to me like that? Get out! Get out!
2: Yet another plague, that of the locust, was visited upon the king and his people. Locusts filled the sky till the land was darkened, and they devoured every living green thing. Again Pharaoh sent for Aaron and Moses, and again he promised to let the Israelites go into the wilderness. But once again, when the locusts had been taken away, Pharaoh hardened his heart.

0: and refused to keep his promise. The people of Egypt were ready to despair. The plagues that had already fallen upon them seemed almost beyond endurance, and they were filled with fear for the future. The nation had worshipped Pharaoh as a representative of their God, but many were now convinced that the God of Israel was the one and only true God. The Israelite slaves, so miraculously preserved during the plagues, were becoming confident of deliverance. Their taskmasters no longer dared oppress them. Throughout Egypt, there was a secret fear that the enslaved race would rise and avenge their wrongs. Everywhere, men were asking with bated breath,
1: "What will come next?"
0: Suddenly, a darkness settled over the land. A darkness so thick that it could almost be felt. Fear wrung from Pharaoh a further concession.
2: Go into the wilderness. Remove the darkness, and you may even take your women and children with you.
1: We will not go, O king, unless we take with us every head of cattle and sheep and everything that is ours.
2: You refuse to accept my offer?
1: Yes, your majesty.
2: Get out! Get out of my sight, and never let me see you again, lest I order your immediate execution.
1: Thou hast spoken well, O king. We shall see your face no more.
2: Get out! Get out!
0: The king dared not actually harm Moses, for Moses was considered a great man by the Egyptians. They desired that the Israelites be permitted to leave Egypt. It was the king and the priests who opposed to the last the demands of Aaron and Moses. Moses and Aaron had been forbidden on pain of death to appear again before Pharaoh, but a last message from God was to be delivered to the hard-hearted monarch. So again, Aaron and Moses came before Pharaoh, this time with a terrible announcement.
1: Thus saith the Lord, about midnight will I go out into the midst of Egypt, and all the firstborn of the land of Egypt shall die, from the firstborn of Pharaoh that sitteth upon his throne, even unto the firstborn of the maidservant that is behind the mill, and all the firstborn of the beasts. And there shall be a great cry throughout all the land of Egypt, such as there was none like it, nor shall be like it any more. But none of the children of Israel shall die, that ye may know that the Lord doth put a difference between the Egyptians and the Israelites.
0: Suddenly, just at midnight, there was a great cry in Egypt, for there was not one home where the firstborn did not die. Even the firstborn of King Pharaoh died.
2: Oh, my son, my son. Would that I had not hardened my heart. You would still be alive.
0: The shrieks and wails of mourners filled the air. All Egypt stood aghast at the overmastering horror. King Pharaoh was reminded how he had once exclaimed,
3: "Who is Jehovah that I should obey his voice and let Israel go? I know not Jehovah, neither will I let Israel go."
2: Jehovah must be the one and only true God. He has proved it by these miracles and plagues. I should have listened to Aaron and Moses. Oh, my son, I am humbled before the God of heaven. Lackey, send for Aaron and Moses. Ask them to please come here. Thank you for coming, Aaron and Moses. I have sinned before your God and before you, and I plead with you. Rise up and get you forth from among my people. Take your women and children, your herds and flocks, as you have requested. Go.

0: the Lord your God before we are all dead men.
1: And thus it was that the king's heart of stone was melted. Before the break of day that morning, about 1 million men, women, and children, together with their herds and flocks, marched triumphantly out of Egypt on their way to freedom from slavery. Free to serve and worship God according to the dictates of their conscience.

0: Have you ever heard the saying, he who's convinced against his will is of the same opinion still?
1: It refers to a stubborn person who will deny facts because his pride won't let him admit he's wrong.
0: Pharaoh was like that, and we'll hear more about him later.
1: Now it's time for us to say goodbye.
0: And God bless you till we meet again.
2: This has been your Story Hour, building for a better tomorrow.
0: This is Aunt Carol
1: and Uncle Dan saying,
3: goodbye, everyone.
4: See you again next time.

0: En Radio Sol trabajamos para alabar el nombre de Jesús.
1: Jesus is God's son. And when he was on the earth, no one could hurt him unless he let them. So why did the Son of God let people put him on the cross to suffer and die? He did it for us, to pay the price for our sins. They didn't take his life. No, he laid it down freely so that we could be forgiven and be his friends.
2: John 15, verse 13. Greater love has no one than this, that he laid down his life for his friends.

0: Whilst the Celtic Church was maintaining the pure apostolic faith in the British Isles and evangelizing there as well, the Waldensians were doing the same here in northern Italy. The word Waldensian means people of the valleys. Originally though, in Italian, it was Valensis with a V. It was translated into the French as Vaudois. But in the 12th century, the V changed to a W and one of the L's became a D, from where we get the name Waldensian today. The Waldensians did not see themselves as reformers. They did not see themselves as needing to separate from Rome, for they said, we have never belonged to it. They said they are part of the apostolic faith and could trace their origins all the way back to the early centuries. In fact, when we look at the history of the Waldensians over several hundred years, if not millennia, we can see that they were around in the very early centuries, in the 4th century with Vigilantes. We can see them in the 7th, the 8th, the 9th century. Some people say that the first Waldensian was Peter Waldo in the 12th century, but this is not really accurate. Whilst it is true that Peter Waldo was a merchantman from Lyon, he did sell all of his goods and commit his life to the preaching of the gospel. He was not the first Waldensian, and their roots trace back much before him. In fact, one of the early names for the Waldensians was actually the word Insabbati, showing clearly that the Waldensians were Sabbath keepers, as they were named after the very day upon which they worshipped. As the Waldensians were coming up in the early centuries, and the Roman Catholic Church was forming as well, both of them saw the heathens around them as a mission field. But whilst the Roman Catholic Church used the power of the law and the sword and political alliances to win people over, the Waldensians put their faith in the strength of God's word.
1: When you gaze on the magnificent mountains that surround us, you cannot but admit that God provided a safe retreat for his people. To the Waldensians was given the task of passing the light on to the Protestants of modern time and penetrating the darkness with true Bible doctrine. Indeed, they maintained longer than any group in the struggle to preserve the Bible and primitive Christianity. In upcoming episodes, we're going to see the caves in which they hid and where they met for worship. We're going to see the places where they trained their young people in how to study the Bible and in how to be missionaries. We're also going to climb mountains and see the cliffs over which the Waldensians were hurled to their death in times of persecution. Truly, the Waldensians stand to us today as a group of people who believed in the Bible, as a group of people who believed in mission service. They are a key part of our spiritual lineage today.

0: Your words, action, and life can echo His love and truth to those around you. Remember, it's not about your strength. The Spirit supplies the courage you need. Embrace this divine assignment and let God use you to touch lives wherever you are. Your story can light up the darkest corners of the world. Lord, fill me with your Spirit and empower me to be your witness. Acts 1 verse 8 says, "But you will receive power when the Holy Spirit comes on you, and you will be my witnesses in Jerusalem and in all Judea and Samaria and to the ends of the earth." 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

0: You can. He's here, all tucked down under the bearskin. Come on, little one. Well, Dennis, what do you think?
1: He's all red and wrinkly, like cherry pulp squeezed dry.
2: Hello, boys and girls.
3: Hello, everyone.
2: Welcome to another Your Story Hour program.
3: Well, Aunt Carol, it sounds like someone just had a new baby boy.
2: That's right, Uncle Dan. Any guesses about who that baby boy might be?
3: Let's see now. What are my clues? I remember Dennis talked about his cabin, so my guess is that this story happened some time ago.
2: Very perceptive of you, Uncle Dan. What else?
3: Well, oh, I know. The names Dennis, Nancy, and Thomas.
2: All pretty good clues.
3: Uh-huh. And I think I know who the baby boy might be, Aunt Carol.
2: Oh, yes?
3: Yes. Would his name be Abraham?
2: It would indeed, because you see, when our story begins, Nancy Hanks Lincoln had just given birth to her second child.
3: Abraham.
2: Abraham. Abraham Lincoln, to be exact. And this story, along with several more to follow, will trace the events in the life of this very famous American, possibly the most famous American of all time.
3: I can't wait, Aunt Carol. Why don't we start right now?
2: Good idea, Uncle Dan. I call my story The Log Cabin Boy. That day, February 12, 1809, when Dennis Hanks ran to see his cousin's new baby boy, was a cold, wintry day. The log cabin where Abraham was born to Nancy Hanks Lincoln and Thomas Lincoln was located in Kentucky by a little stream called Nolan's Creek. The cabin was small and dark, with a single window, a tramp dirt floor, and a door which swung on leather hinges. But even though the wind may have whistled down the chimney and through the cracks between the logs where the chinking had broken away, the fire was cheerful, and Nancy was smiling.
0: There, there, you're all right.
4: What you gonna name him, Nancy?
0: His name is Abraham, after his grandfather.
4: The one who was killed by Indians?
0: I reckon he's the one, all right.
4: Here's Ma now.
5: I came as fast as I could, Nancy. How are you feeling?
0: Oh, Aunt Betsy. Tired? Wonderful? Isn't he beautiful?
4: He's all red.
5: They're always red, Dennis. You just hand him to me, Nancy girl, and I'll wash him all up and put this nice little linsey shirt on him. Dennis?
4: Yes, ma'am?
5: You go and get some dried berries and get some honey, too. I'll make something sweet for Nancy here so she can get her strength back.
4: I'm on my way.
5: There, now he's all prettied up, and he's all happy, too. Curl right up here in my arms.
0: Thank you, Aunt Betsy, and thanks for straightening up and for everything.
5: Nonsense, girl. Now you just rest. And I'll keep your little Sarah, too, with me for a few days until you get your strength.
4: Can I stay here, Ma? Please? I can help Nancy if she needs something.
5: I'll send Thomas back to do that if and he's still down at my cabin talking to my Tom.
4: Please, Ma?
0: It's all right with me if he wants to stay, Aunt Betsy.
5: Well, all right. I'll bring that husband of mine with me in the morning, Nancy, just to see how things is going. My Tom would be mighty proud to see your new young'un. There, there now. You want your ma, huh, little Abraham? All right. We'll just tuck you right in here. You both have a good night's sleep now, you hear?
6: Morning, Dennis.
7: Oh, good morning, Thomas.
6: Sleep good, did you?
7: Yes, sir, I did. Right good.
0: Morning, Dennis.
7: Good morning. I see little Abraham's awake, too. Can I hold him for a minute?
0: Be careful, Dennis. You're the first boy he's ever seen.
6: Now, don't you worry, Nancy. Old Dennis here will take care.
7: Hey there. You want to rock, little Abraham? No, no. Now, don't cry on me.
6: Must be he don't like being rocked by anybody but his ma.
0: Abraham, be a good boy for your kinfolk now.
7: Take him back, Nancy. He's too

0: noisy for me. If I don't miss my guess, you'll never amount to much.
1: Little could Dennis Hanks know that the squalling infant he held in his arms that morning would one day be President of the United States, a man who would be known for his wisdom, honesty, and kindness through all of history. But that's getting ahead, way ahead of our story. When Abraham was three, his mother gave birth to another baby boy, Thomas, who lived for only a few days. In 1813, the family, now consisting of Thomas and Nancy Lincoln, 4-year-old Abraham and 6-year-old Sarah, moved from the cabin at Nolan Creek to another on Knob Creek, where they lived for several years. Thomas Lincoln tilled 14 acres that ran along the valley floor.
2: Abraham! Abraham!
3: I'm coming, Pa! See? I got the pumpkin seed.
2: A good boy. Now you remember how to plant them.
3: Yes, sir. 2 seeds in a hill by the corn. Then I skip a hill. Then 2 more seeds in the next hill.
2: That's right. Then you skip a row and you start again. Now you got it?
3: Yes, sir.
2: Good boy. Now get to it.
4: Abraham, Thomas, you two ready for some supper?
2: We most surely are.
4: Sarah, get the table set. I think we have 2 starved men here.
3: We most surely are.
5: Yes, Ma, right away.
3: I planted all the pumpkin seed today, Ma, all by myself.
4: Well, in that case, let's have some honey on our hoe cake.
3: Yum, yum.
2: I saw some dark clouds over the hills earlier, Nancy, and lightning. I sure hope it's not raining up there.
4: Oh, Thomas, what if...
2: Nah, no use borrowing trouble now. Maybe it won't rain here.
4: Don't need to rain here, Thomas, you know that. Even if it rains in the hills, the water will wash right down across here, just like the last time.

0: Pa, Pa, it's all flooded. All the corn and all my pumpkin seeds.
1: Yeah, it looks that way.
2: They'll all be washed away for sure, I reckon.
1: It's just my poor luck catching up to me again.
2: What are we gonna do? Without the corn and the pumpkins? Without food, we'll...
1: Well, we'll just have to plant again. I don't know, Nancy. Life here is a mighty struggle, and that's for sure.
3: Even though the Knob Creek farm was much superior to their previous location, it was indeed a struggle to survive on the frontier. It was at Knob Creek, however, that Abraham attended his first school, an ABC school, more as company for his sister Sarah, rather than with the expectation that he would learn much.
0: A is for apple, B is for boy, C is for cat, and D is for dog.
3: School lasted only a few weeks, so Abraham probably learned just the alphabet. Fortunately, although it was a rare thing for a frontier woman to be able to read, Nancy Hanks Lincoln had learned, and she encouraged young Abe to learn everything he could.
0: What's this letter, Ma?
2: That's a Z, like for zebra.
0: What's a zebra?
2: Well, I read about it once, but I never saw one. It looks sort of like a horse with black and white stripes on it, and it lives in Africa.
0: Africa? Where's that?
2: My word, boy, you sure are a curious one. Well, Africa's a great big place clear on the other side of the world, clean across the Atlantic Ocean.
3: It was also from his mother that Abraham received another kind of education. She read daily to him and his sister Sarah from the Bible.
2: Then said Daniel unto the king, O king, live forever. My God hath sent his angel and hath shut the lions' mouths that they have not hurt me. For as much as before him innocency was found in me, and also before thee, O king, have I done no hurt.
0: What does innocency mean, Ma?
2: It means Daniel hadn't done anything wrong.
0: So that's why God protected him, Ma?
2: Yes, Abraham, that's why.

0: It must have been mighty scary in that there den of lions.
1: I'm sure it was mighty scary, Sarah. So, Daniel was taken up out of the den, and no manner of hurt was found upon him because he believed in his God.
2: In 1816, when Abraham was 7 years old, his father decided to pull up stakes and move to Indiana. A land title dispute had put the Knob Creek farm in jeopardy, and Thomas decided to go where land was purchased directly from the U.S. government, thus assuring clear ownership. He traveled ahead to Little Pigeon Creek in Perry's County, Indiana, and there staked out a claim. He also built a half-faced camp for the family to inhabit when they arrived.
3: I'll just build a three-sided shelter for now. A fire out in front will keep us warm until I can build a cabin.
2: Once the camp was ready, Thomas returned home to collect his family. After a difficult 100-mile, 2-week journey, during which the little company of travelers sometimes had to chop their own trail through the forest, they arrived at their new home. It was then that an axe was almost immediately thrust into Abraham's hands, a tool which he kept with him nearly every minute from that moment on until he was past 20 years of age.
3: Well, son, I know you're young, but you're a strong man, and I'm going to need your help.
1: Oh, Thomas, don't you think...
3: Now, Nancy, our survival depends on Claire in this forest.
4: I can do it, Ma. I know I can.
0: He's bigger than me, even. And I'm a whole 2 years older than him.
1: I know, Sarah, but... Well, all right. But you be careful, Abraham.
4: I'll work real hard and help Pa.
3: Now first, we gotta build a cabin.
4: A new cabin?
3: Yep, and there's neighbors that's coming to help. Winter is almost breathing down on us, so we can't waste any time.
4: I'll help you, Pa. Maybe I'll get real good at swinging an axe.
1: You'll be good at it, Abraham. I just know you will. Now, y'all bring your tin plates to me and I'll fill them up. It's supper time.
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5: Now back to Aunt Carol's story, The Log Cabin Boy.
2: Soon after their arrival in Indiana, the Thomas Lincoln family moved into their newly built cabin. But by then, the weather had turned cold, and they were unable to make the usual clay and grass mixture for chinking between the logs. Cold breezes whistled through the cracks all winter long. And in fact, it would be another year or two before the cabin would have a door for the doorway.
3: There now. It's a good beginning. Nancy, you just wait. I'll finish it up all nice, and I'll make you some chairs and a table, too.
2: The next year, Nancy's Uncle Tom and Aunt Betsy Sparrow, along with Dennis, Nancy's cousin whom the Sparrows had adopted, followed the Lincolns to Indiana and occupied the three-sided shelter for a time before building their own cabin nearby. The woods were alive with bear and panthers, deer, wild turkey, and more, and their screeches filled the night with terrifying sounds. Thomas and Dennis hunted almost constantly to supply food, and even little Abraham did his part.
4: Look, Ma, a whole flock of wild turkeys. I'm gonna shoot one for supper.
1: Well, you best hurry up and get outside. They'll be gone in a flash.
4: I don't have to go outside. I'll just take aim right here between the logs and...
1: Mercy, boy!
4: I got one! I got one! I'll go get it, Ma! Oh, boy! I can almost taste roast turkey. Oh, no! Look! It's so pitiful looking. I don't think I like killing very much. I don't think I like it at all.

0: Abraham never forgot the day he killed the turkey, and years later he would claim that he never since pulled a trigger on any larger game. But hunting was not the only activity on a frontier farm. Mere existence demanded never-ending work, and little Abraham was always eager to do his part.
1: Well, Abraham, today I've got a special job for you.
2: Okay, Pa. What do you want me to do?
3: We need some more cornmeal, so...
2: Oh, boy. I get to go to the mill, don't I, Ma?
1: Land's sake, Nancy. You think this boy likes getting out of a day's work, wouldn't you?
3: Well, riding that old gray mare all the way to the mill sounds like work to me.
0: Abraham rode leisurely along to Gordon's mill on the back of the family's flea-bitten old mare. Arriving at the mill somewhat late, he had to wait his turn, and it was almost sundown when he hitched the mare to one of the great arms of the wooden gear mechanism which turned the grindstone. He gave the bag of corn to the miller and proceeded to prod the mare into action.
2: Come on, Nelly. You gotta make this thing turn to grind our corn. Giddy up! Giddy up, you old hussy!
0: Abe knew they were running late, so climbing upon an arm of the mechanism just behind the mare, he continued his urging, along with numerous little swats of the switch.
2: Giddy up, you old hussy! Hurry up there, girl! Giddy up, you old hussy!
0: Suddenly, without warning, the mare, resenting young Abraham's constant goading, lifted her shoeless hoof backwards and...
2: Giddy up, you...
4: Hey, the boy! Get the boy!
5: The mare hit him square in the head.
6: Knocked him clean off the pole.
7: Oh, look at that. He's out cold. Miller Gordon, come quick!
4: I'm coming. Oh, dear God, he's dead.
6: Look at his head, all bloody.
8: Hoof print, clean as can be.
4: Josiah, help me get him. Help me get him inside.
5: Sure thing. Here.
4: Oh, this is terrible. Terrible. Andrew, go get his paw. Now, right now. Now, move!
6: All right, I'm going. I'm on my way.
4: Abraham, speak to me, boy. Abraham!
5: It's no use, Miller Gordon. The boy's dead.
4: No.
7: Josiah's right, I'm afeard.
4: Well, let's lay him out here. Nothing to do now but wait for his pa to get here. Oh.
0: It was 2 miles from the mill to the Lincoln cabin. As soon as Thomas heard the news, he quickly hitched a wagon and headed back to the mill as fast as he could go. When he arrived...
1: Abraham, it's your paw. Abraham, speak to me, boy.
4: Ain't no use, Thomas. He's gone.
6: He ain't moved a muscle since it happened.
4: I'm sorry. I just looked up and wham! That gray mare of yours just whumped him straight in the head. Thomas, I think he's...
7: Couldn't nobody live through a hard blow like that and...
1: Look, you see that? I think his lips moved. Did you see it?
6: No. Don't get your hopes up, Thomas. You know there's twitches and things after a body.
7: Why don't we help you load the boy onto your wagon, Thomas?
4: Yeah, you take him on home now. Put the boy to bed.
6: And you let us know if and he's, well, you know.
1: Thank you all for taking care of my boy. You done what you could. I know that.
0: Thomas drove the wagon, with his seemingly lifeless son laid out in back, over the rough and jouncing road back home. Nancy, nearly beside herself with grief, helped tuck Abraham into his bed with its corncob mattress. The two sad parents kept vigil at his side.
3: Tom, look. He moved.
1: Maybe he's gonna come out of it yet, Nancy.
3: Oh, yes. Yes. But if he does, we don't know.
1: No. We just have to hope that he'll be all right.
3: Look, his eyelids.

0: birds are fluttering. Abe? Abraham? It's me, your ma. Abraham?
1: Watch out, Nancy. He's a jerk it all over.
2: You old hussy.
0: Abraham? Abraham?
1: Can you beat that? He don't even know he'd been knocked unconscious for all this time. Well, he just finished urging old Nelly on.
2: Ma?
0: I'm here, Abraham. You're home in your own cabin.
2: Home? Car?
1: Well, old Nelly clipped you a clean one right on the forehead, son.
0: Oh, thank you, God. Thank you for saving my boy.
3: Young Abraham recovered from the blow to his head suffered that day at Gordon's Mill, although long years later, some would wonder if his brief periods of silent introversion were a delayed result of his injury. But for now, there were other things to worry about. Things like crop failures, the deaths of their horses and cows, and sickness.
0: You hear about the family downstream, Thomas? All of them dead from the milk sick. People's getting sick and dying right and left.
4: I hear it all right.
2: Why do they call it the milk sick, Ma?
0: 'Cause they think something's bad with the milk their cows is a-making. But nobody knows for sure.
2: Will we get it? Will we?
5: Oh, Nancy! Thomas!
1: Why, Dennis, you'd think a panther was on your tail.
0: What's happening, boy? You're practically wet.
5: Come quick. It's Ma and Pa.
1: What's wrong?
0: Tell us quick.
5: Their tongues is turning white. They've got it. The milk sick.
0: No, not Betsy and Tom. No.
1: When did it start?
5: Well, yesterday. First Ma and then Pa. Oh, what are we going
0: to
5: do?
0: I'll go to him. I'll nurse him. Thomas, hitch the wagon.
1: Nancy, you can't.
0: Hitch it, Thomas.
3: Nancy did nurse her Aunt Betsy and Uncle Tom Sparrow, but to no avail. Both died, as did many settlers, of the milk sick. It would be many years before scientists would discover that milk sick was caused from cows rummaging in the forest, eating the poisonous snake root plant, and the poison then being transmitted through their milk. But for now, all Thomas Lincoln could do was to cut rough boards to make coffins for Betsy and Tom Sparrow. Dennis came to live with Thomas and Nancy, Abe and Sarah in their crowded little cabin.
1: Hi there now, Dennis. You and Abe can scamper up these here pegs I've hammered into the cracks between the logs. You boys can have that loft for sleeping.
2: Come on, Dennis. Let's try it.
5: After you.
3: As if the death of Aunt Betsy and Uncle Tom Sparrow hadn't brought enough sorrow to the little family, Abe's mother soon was taken down with the milk sick.
0: Oh, I'm so dizzy. I can't even sit down.
2: Here, Ma. Here's some soup. Try it. Take some.
0: Oh, Abraham. Sweet boy.
4: Never mind, Nancy. You just rest. Just rest.
3: For nearly a week, Nancy Lincoln tossed and turned. The white coating on her tongue turned brown. Her stomach burned. Her feet and hands grew colder. Her pulse slowed. And she knew she was dying.
0: Thomas. Thomas.
4: I'm here, Nancy. I'm right here by your side.
2: I'm here too, Ma. Me too. You want me to get you something?
0: No. Abraham, Sarah, listen to me. Please, be kind. Take care of your pa. And take care of each other.
2: Ma, please don't.
0: I love you all.
2: No, Ma. Wake up, Ma. Ma? Oh, Ma.
1: Our children, come away now. Your Ma's gone.

0: to a better place.
1: Dennis Hanks helped Thomas Lincoln cut logs into rough boards for Nancy's coffin. Little Abraham, only 9 years old, carved the wooden pegs to hold the boards together. It was a sad and pitiful little group that stood in the silent forest saying their goodbyes at the grave of Nancy Hanks Lincoln. Young Abraham felt as if his whole world had ended. He would never, never forget his dear mother, nor this terrible moment in time. In fact, many years later, he would write these words of comfort to another little boy whose mother had just died.
2: In this sad world of ours, sorrow comes to all. And to the young, it comes with bitterest agony because it takes them unawares. I have had experience enough to know what I say.
3: My Aunt Carol, what a sad place to end our story for today.
4: Yes, Uncle Dan. It seemed that Abraham Lincoln carried sadness with him always, and yet, as we'll find out in the episodes to follow, he also knew how to laugh, tell jokes, and make the best of any situation.
3: True. I remember reading about one time he did just that. Makes me smile just to think about it.
4: Well, why don't you share it with us, Uncle Dan? We could all use a smile right about now.
3: All right. This is what happened. A rich man who had just moved into Springfield wanted to sue a poor man for $2.50 he was owed. And he wanted Abraham Lincoln to be his lawyer.
4: Oh, I hope Abraham tried to talk him out of it.
3: Oh, yes. But the man threatened to go to another lawyer.
4: Oh, no.
3: So Abe charged him $10 up front for his services. And then he went to the poor man who owed the money and gave him $5, told him to come to court the next day and pay the money he owed.
4: Oh.
3: So the poor man paid his debt, was $2.50 the richer. And Abe had $5 for his trouble and time, and the rich man had his revenge. So he thought.
4: So everybody was satisfied. What a kind and clever solution.
3: Uh-oh, Aunt Carol. As the saying goes, time flies when you're having fun.
4: You're right, Uncle Dan. And it has been fun visiting with you all again. Do join us next time for the next episode in our series about Abraham Lincoln. We'll be looking for you.
3: Until then, we love you.
4: Bye, everyone.
5: This has been your Story Hour, building for a better tomorrow.
4: This is Aunt Carol.
3: And Uncle Dan saying,
4: goodbye, everyone. See you again next time.

0: El Señor es mi fortaleza y mi canción. 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
1: It can be hard to tell what a puzzle's going to look like before it's finished. Some of the pieces don't seem to fit at all. Life is that way too. Sometimes we don't see how anything could possibly turn out right. But God knows what the puzzle is supposed to look like, and He will put all the pieces into place. So here's a promise for everyone who loves God and lives to obey Him.
2: From Romans 8, 28, all things work together for good to those who love God, to those who are called